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3: 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And guess what? I am bringing my show Rajkumari, my poetry storytelling show Rajkumari, to Raleigh this October 2nd. 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
1: 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Mera naam hai Nayab Midha and you are listening to Radio Naira. And guess what? I am bringing my show Rajkumari, my poetry storytelling show Rajkumari to Raleigh this October 2nd. Catch me live at the Garner Performing Arts Center, presented by Oho Productions. Tickets jaldi jaldi nikal rahe hain, so grab yours today. Thank you so much for all the love already. See you there. Thank you so much. Jaldi milte hain. Kavitaon ke saath, kahaniyon ke saath, kisson ke saath, Raleigh.

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Wow, this is something very amazing Alia and Ranbir are going to do. Amazing, man. This is Bollywood Bliss with me, Bharti, on your tune frequency, Naira. And you know, Alia Bhatt and Ranbir Kapoor pledged to refurbish 20 schools as part of the Seva Sankalp Abhiyan on Prime Minister Narendra Modi's birthday. Amazing. You know, when you have money, you have that capability of serving to the society. Just do that. Aap wahi, aapka main purpose life mein yahi hi hai. I don't know why people don't get this, but this is the only reason we are born as human, to serve people. So do your part and now enjoy all the upcoming songs only on

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0: 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This is Bollywood Press with me, Bharti, on your team frequency, Naira. And you know, rumors about Samaya Rana and 12th fail actress Meeta Shankar Ali relationship have been doing the rounds of quite some time now. However, neither Samaya nor Meeta has publicly addressed the speculation or confirmed their relationship. Now, a report claiming that the two are set to tie the knot in December has surfaced online. While the duo is yet to react to the wedding rumors, a screenshot of a Reddit post making the same claim is currently circulating widely on social media. I don't think so it's true, but kuch bhi ho sakta hai. यार आजकल तो कुछ भी. वेल स्टे ट्यून्ड फॉर मोर ओनली ऑन नायरा.
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I like it when fathers get scared of their daughters. It's so cute, right? This is Bollywood Bliss with me, Bharti, on your Tune Frequency Naira. And you know, Soni Razdan recently opened up about her family dynamics and revealed that husband Mahesh Bhatt is terrified of his three daughters, Alia, Shaheen and Pooja. Calling it a sweet kind of fear, Soni said she has noticed that fathers tend to be more intimidated by their daughters than their sons. She also spoke about her role as a mother in her upcoming family drama, Om Kahari. This is what I was telling you. Stay tuned for more.

Okay. Pause. Whatever you are doing for a second, because this is luxury calling your name. This is Bollywood Bliss with me, Bharti, on your tune frequency, Naira. And let me introduce you to 9 Gems, where every piece is basically a showstopper. We are talking 92.5 silver jewelry dipped in 22 karat gold plating with gorgeous precious and semi-precious stone. I mean, royalty vibes only. And listen carefully, huh? It's by appointment only. So yeah, this is exclusive, personal and all about you. Located in West Kerry, this is where elegance meets craftsmanship. So if your style says, I don't follow trends, I create them, then 9 Gems is your kind of vibe. Go ahead, upgrade your jewelry game, because basic is boring and you are anything but basic.

I love it how Katrina has responded to the all trollers. Let me tell you. This is Bollywood Bliss with me, Bharti, on your tune frequency, Nair. And you know, Katrina Kaif recently found herself under scrutiny after a public appearance. With social media user comparing her pre- and post-pregnancy pictures and commenting on her appearance, Katrina, who welcomed her son Vihan and husband Vicky Kaushal in November 2025, made a rare appearance at the Ganpati celebration. In a recent interview with the Hollywood Reporter India, Katrina opened up about how pregnancy affected her skin and how her perspective on beauty and self-care has evolved over the years. Speaking about whether motherhood changed her approach to skincare and body care, Katrina said, "Post-pregnancy, my skin became even more sensitive, so it was a really tricky time because I had to understand what products were working for me. I found myself looking for products that felt soothing, calming, and restorative." She also revealed that her idea of looking your best has changed a lot since the beginning of her Bollywood career and said, "When I started out early through my modeling and acting career, there were a lot of stereotypes about what the beauty standards were. Now, for me, looking my best is really about feeling my best, and that comes from taking care of myself as a whole. This is how your take should be about beauty. If you feel your best, you eventually will look best, you know, like how Katrina said." Well, stay tuned for more only on Naira.

We need to stand for Katrina. Like how the trolling is going on about her body is such a bizarre thing to be. So we literally support Katrina, man. This is Bollywood Bliss with me, Bharti, on your tune frequency, Naira. And you know, Sonalika Bhadauria come out in support of Katrina amid trolling over her postpartum body. The actor, who recently embraced motherhood herself, said her message was for every mother and stressed that a woman's body deserves respect while it heals after childbirth. And who are those people who are like Katrina ko judge karenge yaar? Matlab, she is prettiest woman in this world, man. How can somebody say any rubbish thing about her? She still looks so pretty and she will look pretty no matter what. She is amazing. Well, stay tuned for more.

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Okay. Pause. Whatever you are doing for a second, because this is luxury calling your name. This is Bollywood Bliss with me, Bharti, on your tune frequency, Naira. And let me introduce you to 9 Gems, where every piece is basically a showstopper. 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I mean, royalty vibes only. 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It's by appointment only. So yeah, this is exclusive, personal and all about you. 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So if your style says, I don't follow trends, I create them, then 9 Gems is your kind of vibe. 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
1: स्मॉल एंड क्विक रिव्यू ऑफ वाइब। This is Bollywood Bliss with me, Bharti, on your tune frequency, Naira. And vibe is messy, occasionally overstuffed and undeniably indulgent. But it also has a distinct comic voice. It knows that its greatest asset is not the mission, the twist, or even the spectacle. It is the sheer joy of watching two hopelessly unprepared friends try to survive a world that expects them to know what they are doing. They don't, thankfully. That is the joke. Well, stay tuned for more filmy stories like this. I'll be back only on Naira.

Mahesh Manjrekar's On Success of Chhava says people didn't come to see Vicky Kaushal. This is Bollywood Bliss with me, Bharti, on your tune frequency, Naira. And Vicky Kaushal's Chhava, directed by Lakshman Utekar and based on the life of Chhatrapati Sambhaji Maharaj, became a massive box office success. In a recent interview, Mahesh Manjrekar reflected on the film's success, crediting the historical character over the actor. Speaking in Marathi, Mahesh said, "Vicky Kaushal is a very fine actor. His film Chhava collected a huge amount, but Vicky Kaushal can never say that people came to see him, because then they would have come to see the previous five films as well. The audience came to see your character. His previous five films didn't work. I think it was a destiny that Vicky Kaushal played the role of Chhava, and the Chhava add on to the career of Vicky Kaushal. You know, ye bas mujhe lagta hai ki chun kar unhe ye character mil gaya hai. Par sach mein manna padega, unhone bahut acha nibhaya role ko, aur everybody was so touched by his acting and his role in the film. You should already watch the film. You know, this is me recommending to you. Well, stay tuned for more.

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This is Bollywood Bliss with me, Bharti, on your tune frequency, Naira, and adding a fun behind-the-scenes detail from Andaz Apna Apna fashion designer Ashley Rabello recently revealed that Karishma Kapoor would secretly spy on Raveena Tandon's outfit during the shoot as they were incredibly stunning. Ashley shared a memory from the sets of Andaz Apna Apna mentioning that he didn't know Karishma personally at the time, although they later worked together on many films. He said, so she would send somebody or the other to see what Raveena was wearing. Apparently, word had got around to Raveena's look was stunning in that nightie. Raveena is a very attractive girl, and I think it was a yellow color nightgown that she wore in that song. Ashley also recalled that Karishma even requested a similar outfit for herself. He described the entire experience as so much fun. देखिए यही होता है जब दो खूबसूरत हसीनाएं लड़कियां एक मैदान में होती हैं तो फिर कौन क्या पहना है किसने कौन सी ज्वेलरी कैरी की है कैसा हेयर स्टाइल सब मैटर करता है यू नो एवरी वन वॉन्ट्स टू बी द बेस्ट एस्पेशली लेडीज वेन इट कम्स टू देयर लुक्स यू नो स्टे ट्यून्ड फॉर मोर आई विल बी बैक ओनली ऑन नाइन.

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1: Hello and Namaste Rale, this is Anupam Kher and I'm looking forward to bring our smash hit play Jaane Pehchaane Anjaane to the United States of America. We'll be performing in Rale on October 2nd at 8:15 PM at the Rale Memorial Auditorium. 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It will make you laugh, it will make you cry, but it will make you feel good about yourself at the end of it. 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

boss, whatever you are doing for a second, because this is luxury calling your name. This is Bollywood Bliss with me, Bharti, on your tune frequency, Naira. And let me introduce you to 9 Gems, where every piece is basically a showstopper. 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I mean, royalty vibes only. 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So yeah, this is exclusive, personal and all about you. 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So if your style says, I don't follow trends, I create them, then 9 Gems is your kind of vibe. 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

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This is Bollywood Bliss with me, Bharti, on your tune frequency, Naira. And the reason I'm telling you this is because the English version of Nitish Tiwari's Ramayana is reportedly being tailored for international audiences. As per a Variety India report, the Ranbir Kapoor starrer will be around 30 minutes shorter than its Hindi version, with songs excluded and some scenes trimmed. The report also cited a source who said the changes were made with global viewing preferences in mind. The makers are yet to issue an official statement on the report's edits. We'll see what happens next, and now you enjoy all the upcoming songs only on Naira.

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2: 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And you know, Sunny Kaushal and Isabel Kaif have sparked fresh dating rumors after fans spotted similarities between their Turkey vacation post, including similar locations and a white cat. Isabel also commented on Sunny's post about the book he was reading, adding to the speculation, neither Sunny nor Isabel has confirmed the dating rumors yet. But we would have really liked if they are dating. Stay tuned for more only on Naira.

oh, this is something very serious happened to Salman's new movie. This is Bollywood Bliss with me, Bharati, on your tune frequency, Naira. You know, Salman Khan's war drama Matrubhumi, May War Rest in Peace, is yet to receive censor board's clearance. Contrary to online reports, the film has not been submitted to CBFC for screening. The film, originally announced as Battle of Galwan, is based on the 2020 military clash between India and China. With diplomatic relations between the two nations seeing recent improvements, the Ministry of Defense reportedly expressed reservation regarding specific content in the film. Reports earlier this year indicated that references to China might be excised early to secure official clearance. The maker are reportedly in talks with government officials over concerns surrounding its China angle, originally planned for E-2026. The film could be delayed to 2027 if the issue remained unresolved. And we pray that issue get resolved soon. Because ab to aadat si ho gayi yaar Eid mein bhaijaan ko dekhne ki, hai na? In this, Nuram Sanika from the show. Agli baar aap se milun. Till then, take care of your lovely self. Mere baat suniye, amazing show.

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2: 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This is Steve Rao, the host of the Leaders and Legends podcast and show. This month, we have been celebrating Hispanic Heritage Month as we celebrate the rich history, culture, traditions, and contributions of Hispanic and Latino American communities across America. From the music and food that brings us together, to the entrepreneurs, educators, artists, veterans, public servants, and families who strengthen our communities every day. This heritage is an important part of the American story. As someone who believes deeply in the power of diversity and the idea that our differences can bring us closer together, I am inspired by the generations who have built new lives while carrying their traditions forward. This is something all of us should be proud of, as many listeners to this show come from the nation of India. Diversity is our greatest strength. We live it every day, right here in the Triangle, and in North Carolina, and in the United States of America. Hispanic Heritage Month reminds us that America is strongest when every community has the opportunity to contribute, to dream, and to thrive. And on a personal note, I just want to say that I'm very proud of North Carolina Secretary of Administration Gabe Esparza, who works for our Governor Josh Stein as a cabinet secretary. He is the first Latino cabinet member in the history of North Carolina for serving for a governor. And we know there'll be many more to come. From all of us at Radio Naira, happy Hispanic Heritage Month. And thank you for listening to this message and to listening to Radio Naira. Thank you. Hello, everybody. This is Steve Rao, Radio Naira host of the Leaders and Legends show. But today I'm here hosting a special podcast for the Indian American Leadership Forum. And the Indian American Leadership Forum is a nonprofit platform and organization that's bringing together Indian American leaders, thought leaders across science, policy, and technology, focusing on what we can do to move progress in all those areas, bringing best-of-breed leaders on the podcast and also with a number of events we're going to be having during the course of the year. Radio Naira is a partner, a media partner, and we thank today our special guest, Dr. Rahul Gupta. Thank you so much for being with us.
3: Thanks for having me, Steve.
2: A quick intro. Dr. Gupta was the first physician to lead the White House Office of National Drug Control Policy from 2021 to 2025, where he worked with the 45th president of the United States, Joseph R. Biden, and was overseeing a $40 billion national strategy across 18 federal agencies. He is now president of GITC Health. This is a policy and health institution organization that's, you know, keeping it nonpartisan and focusing on leadership, local innovation in healthcare and technology rather than just the politics of drug policy staff. And I think Biden was 45 or 46, I lost count. But anyway, he was president of the United States and you worked for him. So thank you for being here.
3: Thank you for having me.
2: Tell us a little bit about yourself, your leadership journey, a little bit about who you are, where you came from, and I know you and I have a common connection in West Virginia, so if you could share, that'd be great.
3: Yeah, thank you, first of all, Steve, for your leadership and all the work you do to advance so many important causes across the community. For me, you know, I'm one of those immigrants that really came to this country very early on and then returned. I spent a great amount of time just looking at what can we do to improve the lives of Americans and across the world. My journey really started professionally being a physician practicing in very rural areas of Alabama and Tennessee, West Virginia, and then going into a little bit about like how to be a local health commissioner and then state health commissioner working for two governors of different parties. up until then, I led obviously nonprofit organizations as well, such as March of Dimes, as chief medical officer. And then, you know, working in the White House gave me an opportunity to actually bring all of that expertise together in a particular area that has consumed so much from so many Americans from an everyday standpoint. So, you know, having to do that work at the same time, understanding how does government make impact into the lives of everyday Americans was so important for me.
2: Yeah, and what was that moment like? So you worked for two governors, Governor Earle Tomlin and then Governor Justis as the commissioners of health, I guess. And then what was it like when you said yes to the nomination? Walk us through that moment.
3: Yeah, you know, these things are always both exciting but also tough because, you know, vetting, there's levels of vetting. And in this particular role, when you're directly reporting to the President of the United States, there's a lot of aspects that go in. And for me, it was so many ways a dream come true. But at the same time, as the first physician, I really had, you know, a challenge to be able to demonstrate because across the history, almost over the last century or so, definitely over half a century, we've been fighting this issue of the public health crisis of yes. of drugs, and yet it wasn't able to get, we weren't able to get ahead of it in a sense that make any strong dent. So, you know, basically the conversation was more like, you know, we need to do something about it. We're reaching over 100,000 lives lost per year. And at that point, the question was, how do you approach it? How do you develop a policy? How do you give direction to various agencies? On one hand, it's Department of Defense, Department of Justice, Homeland Security, DEA. On the other hand, it's health, NIH, CDC, and a number of other health agencies. So how do you bring that balance together? So I love challenges, and this was definitely a challenge for me to make sure how do we lead as a team. And today we see the most sustained declines in the history of the United States, about 30-40% declines. But still remember that every lost life is important, and the work cannot stop until we continue to work on this to a point where we recognize those lives lost.
2: And that's amazing. And you were the first physician to hold this position for the Office of National Drug Control Policy. How did that help you see things in this role from a policy perspective? Because you worked with Republicans and Democrats, governors, legislators, congressional leaders on both sides of the aisle.
3: I think it was a combination of three things. First, it was my training as a physician and someone who understood the pain and suffering of individuals on the ground. Second, it was my sort of understanding of what rural America is about as well as the urban city. So it's very important to understand what Middle America stands for. And the third was because I did all of this work in West Virginia, I was able to really work in a nonpartisan way, although I was in White House. So it's an important piece, especially today, where we work in a very polarizing environment politically, to find common ground, especially when it comes to improving the lives and saving the lives of average Americans. And because of having worked with a Democratic and a Republican governor, and being from a state which is often a canary in the coal mine, so to speak, in terms of politics, I was able to have that, both the language but also the know-how of how to being able to have difficult conversations but also continue to move the ball forward.
2: And then, and you coordinate over 18 different federal agencies and so many different states. You know, I mean, we could be here hours talking about the issues, but what's a leadership lesson you learned? What leadership lesson would you give to people that are, you know, running technology organizations or bringing, you know, products to market? Do you have any?
3: I think the first thing I would say is be authentic. Be authentic about what your mission is, what you want to do. Honest, dedicated, meaning that don't give up after the first failure. Keep trying, and have some idea of a vision where you want to be in X, Y, and Z years. I'll give an example. The first time, the president asked me after the election of the president of Colombia of the country to lead the delegation to go meet with him, and I can talk about it now because he's out of the office, both of the presidents, but we took a delegation, and we have 200-year relationship with the country of Colombia. But they do, so there's a lot of cocaine that comes from Colombia. So we talked about it, and he was really upset that we don't recognize the demand problem of the public health crisis within the domestic boundaries of the United States. And I was the first person to acknowledge that on behalf of the President of the United States, that we do recognize it. We are investing across communities in America, while we also need his help to ensure that we keep every government across this world accountable for its own actions. So that was a kind of a moment of leadership, in a sense that I'm not a career diplomat or anything like that as a physician, but having that authenticity when you have to make decisions and talk about these things, but also then don't give up. You know, there's always challenges that come through, and it's important to understand that to be successful, you have to kind of face failures with courage.
2: What did you see? What surprised you most about, you know, translating your clinical knowledge as a physician into, you know, just large scale institutional? Because you're a doctor and now you're running this national organization. So,
3: yeah, I think one of the things is that you got to learn on the job. Sometimes the learning curve is steep, and you gather. You know, as a physician, then I went and got my master's in public health. I got my master's in business administration. Continuously learning, not just scholarly, but also learning on whatever the skills there are. For example, I'll keep it to Colombia. We provide a foreign aid of about $5 billion over a decade. Mm-hmm. And I looked at that, and what are we doing with that money? U.S. taxpayer dollars. And I saw that we were spending a lot of money in physical

0: skills and some of those thoughts come because you are really focused with your sleeves rolled up on in the job, mm-hmm. and you're really being authentic and genuine about finding solutions to problems, rather than thinking, okay, what's my next job, or you know, what else I can do, some things like that. So it's important to just take a deep dive in whatever you're doing and really think through what you want to accomplish. And I'll say this, you know, the difference between good and great leadership is, you know, good leaders think about every day putting out fires that they have and meeting the mission, whatever that plan is for their organization. But the great leaders also think about their legacy. What are they going to leave behind?
1: Mm-hmm.
0: And that's an important piece in leadership.
1: That's really great. I mean, thank you so much for that. Let's shift into now your new venture. Well, you know, amazing healthcare and innovation and technology. You and I are working together on some of these things. GATC Health, your core thesis is, what's the thesis? You're trying to bring in AI and data platforms to change outcomes in drug discovery and public health. It's fascinating. Could you talk a little bit about that and how you managed to navigate through a time when innovation is occurring at unprecedented pace?
0: Steve, you're exactly right about that. You know, when I left the White House in 2025, one of the thoughts was, okay, we know this is going to be a major impact in terms of saving human lives across the next few years because of the work we're doing. But then how do I kind of move that to the next phase of having similar type of impact? And I could see no place else than to work in a tech bio company that is focused on thinking about how to create solutions for human beings. If you think about today, even if you looked at the last five or six presidents, they all have tried to put something in place to lower the cost of drugs today. And they more or less all fail. And you ask yourself why. Because if you look at the supply chain of medicines, all the way from the birth R&D to clinical trials, both right. animals as well as later humans, and approval. Every administration tries to do something at the very end of that supply chain, meaning the retail market. Nobody focuses the fact that we spend over $1 billion on an average drug. It takes 20 years, 10 to 20 years, and 90% of those drugs fail. They never make it to market. So what we're trying to do at GATC Health is to have the ability to not only create complex compounds that will treat diseases like amyotrophic lateral sclerosis, ALS, or opioid use disorder, stimulant use disorder, PTSD,
1: right.
0: but also being able to predict with a strong level of what molecules will succeed, so we can help contribute to society in lowering the drug cost from a very fundamental level, which is drug discovery.
1: Fantastic. I mean, so where do you see technology fitting into that? I mean, or where do you see it working at where it falls short sometimes?
0: Yes, Steve, I think it's a great
1: particularly
0: great
1: AI.
0: Question. Yeah.
1: Because we're hearing AI all over the place, and it's just,
0: yeah.
1: you know.
0: I always say AI and then AI for good. I think the AI for good is the piece of AI that we look at being able to not replace people. People often say, well, a doctor is going to be replaced. I say, no, doctors who don't know AI are going to be replaced with doctors who can work with AI. So there's a role of artificial intelligence, both in like drug discovery, predictive modeling, but also in healthcare and clinical care. AI is not about just making the clerical work easier. So when we often talk about predictive AI, versus generative AI, versus just something that sequences your work to be more effective and efficient. These are all different types. And oftentimes, where we're headed is to have a lot more generative AI, where we can actually not only just predict what's going to happen after 30 cycles in the 31st cycle, but actually be able to generate new knowledge and synthesize that new knowledge into practice. That's what excites me, both in drug discovery world, but also in healthcare world.
1: So what would you, I mean, that's fascinating. I mean, we're in the RTP. We have a lot of entrepreneurs, founders starting companies. What advice would you have to, somebody out there that's starting a healthcare company, a digital health company, trying to leverage what you just described on how they leverage the innovation in generative AI?

0: first of all, I think the part is there's a role for federal government, for state government, for locals, and that enables the entrepreneurs to succeed. So I'll give an example, like in Texas or in Florida. The governments, state governments, are not waiting on federal government. They're actually they're moving forward to create an investment fund themselves, where there's a biotech fund that helps support entrepreneurs and is attracting entrepreneurs to do and take some of these risks to create the Apple and the SpaceX of next generation. That's going to happen, and the potential right here in North Carolina, but across the country, is amazing, beyond data centers, so to speak.
1: Yeah.
0: Right? And I think that's what we need. We need both the support to create these funds, but also then the entrepreneurs should be able to take that risk. And part of this starts with having those core ideas of what you want to do. The ground level is so flat now because of AI for competition that this is not only about the big companies, but there will be a significant seismic shift in the coming 5 to 10 years, where a lot of the smaller companies that begin today will become billion and multi-billion dollar companies in the next few years.
1: And don't you think we're already seeing AI being used for like during the pandemic, we saw how mRNA technology changed how we do drug discovery and address pandemics. Do you see AI? Obviously, I know the answer is yes, but do you think the accelerated innovation is very promising for drug discovery companies who now can do predictive analytics of cancer or cancer research, things like that?
0: I think, Steve, in drug discovery, you can do that.
1: Yeah.
0: In global surveillance for communicable diseases, you can see that. In healthcare technology and making sure that we're monitoring, for instance, if somebody has a high blood pressure, how do you avoid a hospitalization or a heart failure? That can happen remotely without ever having to have that person come into the hospital or a doctor's clinic. So the potential for AI use is amazing.
1: That's fantastic. I mean, I think this is, and that's a great segue now into you. We want to talk a little about broader leadership themes, but we'll be bringing you back to the area. This is fascinating. You're the perfect example of an Indian American leader who's gone from a doctor to just hard worker to running such a large, powerful institution, working with the president of the United States. What advice would you give to the next generation of Indian leaders considering public sector or policy paths? I'm getting a lot of calls from young kids that are in college or high school, so I'd love for you to give them some advice about how do you get there? How do you dream big? Obviously, it wasn't a cakewalk. Were there any lessons you can learn that you can share with us?
0: Well, I'll share the same lessons I do with our kids, which is think about how you can have an impact on humanity. And this is across America is the land of opportunity. And you have an amazing opportunity to actually create those innovations, those solutions. Whatever path you decide to go, whether it's public service, entrepreneurship, or other sectors, you have an opportunity like nowhere else on earth. Take advantage of it. And part of that's when we look at the judicial system, we look at the administrative side, we look at a lot of the congressional side. It's very important to understand that this country is at an inflection point in terms of migration, in terms of economics, in terms of wars, in terms of so many other things, including healthcare. And I think the young generation of tomorrow has the opportunity to make an impeccable difference. And that's the approach that I would take in developing it.
1: To make a difference, to have a purpose, to get up every day and say, this is what I'm doing and this is why I'm doing it.
0: Yeah.
1: Don't try to be someone, but try to do something great. And that's something I think sometimes is hard in a world where everything is so public that we're posting and everything, but what can I do now?
0: Well, I mean, posting and social media is great, but I think one of the important pieces is how do you have an impact, you feel good about it, because you're in the best place you can be on earth today. This country gives you amazing opportunities. Take advantage of it to do human good, to improve the life of someone other than yourself.
1: There you go.
0: That's it.
1: Now, let's talk a little bit. This is going great. We got a few more minutes. We often hear you go to these conferences and lots of great panels about AI and the tech talk, and you know, you just kind of get lost in that. And then you get the policy talk, and now policymakers are saying, well, I want to use the AI as a technology. So there seems to be a gap of keeping up with the innovation, solving problems. How do we bridge that gap? How do we get the technologists working more with policymakers so we can figure out, number one, are we creating jobs? Are we bringing drugs to market quicker? Or are we just building better policy?
0: I think, Steve, that's a really good question, because oftentimes I've seen the inside the Beltway around Washington, D.C. people that often spend all their life inside the Beltway. And part of my job was to let folks understand that real life across America is very different. And what you do here impacts so many more people than just inside the Beltway. So it's critical that our technologists understand why it's important to make that impact, and that the government side, the governing of it, also understands. For example, when we look at state budgets, we often use AI for electoral politics to figure out, okay, what votes where. Right. What we haven't yet done is to use the AI for better governance. These are the kind of tools that I think are going to be critical in the future, is how do you figure out, okay, these are my promises, now I'm in office, can I look at the budget of last decade in this my jurisdiction to make sure that I'm carrying out my promises in the next, my whatever my years are, but also doing it in a responsible manner. And part of AI can help you do that today, but it was just not possible.
1: I mean, like John Chambers said, who ran Cisco, I've had him on a podcast a few years ago, and you know, he basically said to have a strategy, to have an AI strategy. So I think in this case, it's, you know, how do you bring in innovation to solve problems? Yeah. And I see the companies that are focused on that are having a lot of success. But I think the generalization, AI is big and we've got to get AI. Even the venture capitalists, don't you think that they're starting looking at this saying it's already assumed that AI is going to be built into your products. Yeah. So don't do a business plan built all on AI, because then they're going to like, why do I want to give you money? Everyone else is doing it, right?
0: Exactly right, Steve. And I think one of the things we have to understand is that when we look at AI and we talk about AI, this is about how you change the lives in an innovative way. So just to give you from a workforce standpoint, people often worry about losing their jobs. Well, used to be where if you were a young person, you have to work through the system to get seniority where you can then make decisions. Today, you really need people with agency. Well, that what I mean by that is if you are in control and you know what you're doing, sky's the limit for you with AI. And that's the kind of change in workforce that's happening. That's the kind of change that's happening in practical solutions, whatever your sector is and the company is. So there are positives to a lot of this, which is the people who are motivated want to move forward. AI will help support that type of mindset. And then there will still be some industry jobs that are more run-of-the-mill. They're not going to change that quickly, but it is a process. And I think in so many sectors, it's one that you have to understand it in order to take advantage of it.
1: Yeah, and then I think jobs are being lost, but there'll be new jobs created just around, you know, the wages going up because the people are more productive.
0: Absolutely. Absolutely. I mean, the difference that's going to happen is, if you look at healthcare, you know, physicians and generally clinicians spend a lot of time in sort of paperwork and a lot of clerical work and referral and this and that. Where we're really trained for executive judgment and decision making to better the lives of our patients. That's what's going to happen. Everybody's going to be able to function at more or less their full potential, as opposed to today, where we went to school for one thing, or we end up doing something totally different, and which is much below the level of our full potential. So I think one of the things AI is going to do is allow us to reach our maximum potential as individual human beings.
1: That'd be fantastic. I mean, we're going to spend the rest of the time talking a little bit about Indian American Leader Forum to get some advice from you. But before I did, I'd be remiss if I didn't ask you a question about the opioid crisis. I know that our governor has received, when he was attorney general, over $5 billion to negotiate to help counties with opioid. One of my best friends from West Virginia died of an opioid overdose in Charleston in 2011. During your time as drug policy director, opioid deaths went down, actually. But I've heard you talk about a fifth wave, and I've heard of Kratom and all this stuff. But in one minute or 2 minutes, can you talk a little bit about what's going on and how we can
0: save lives? First, start out by saying, Governor Stein has been a champion of doing the right thing for the right reasons. When he was Attorney General, he took on not only the bad actors, but created a model for the rest of the country in terms of how do you help people in their everyday lives? How do you distribute appropriately the abatement funds? How do you create an accountability system? And I think the nation saw that leadership. I do think that we've seen the waves initially of the opioid prescriptions in the 2000s, and we saw people transitioning to heroin and fentanyl and poly substance use with both stimulants and drugs like heroin and fentanyl. Today, we're seeing something much more concerning. Although we've now gone down and tens of thousands of people are still alive because of the policy changes and investments, about 30 to 40% reductions, which is most sustainable in the history of this country. Now what we're seeing is a lot more synthetic opioids that are different. What I mean by that is there's a couple of characteristics. First, they're no longer only available on the street. They're coming into convenience stores, gas stations, vape shops.
1: Making it easier to get them. Exactly. We always have this mentality to get in the streets.
0: Yes.
1: Okay.
0: Second, they are packaged like something that's very attractive. They will be called Kratom, or they will be called some types of gummies or drinks, but they may have opioids about 13 times more potent than morphine. So when you take that, you think you're taking a natural compound, whatever it is, and you might overdose. So you don't know what's in it because the label may not be appropriately reflecting. It may look very harmless. So that's the other aspect. So that the combination of those two things makes this wave much more dangerous in terms of protecting the lives of Americans. So we have to be careful, and we have to continue to put the right policies in place that are at the speed of, the bad guys working on the other hand to harm Americans.
1: Not a day goes by when I don't think of my friend.
0: Yeah.
1: I mean, thank you for all that you've done.
0: Thank you.
1: We're going to spend the next 5 minutes or so on, the Indian Leadership Forum. And this is really an organization that's being built around, four basic pillars: working together, academia, the industry that we're serving, startups, government, all of these sectors, working together, bringing best of breed leaders, and Indian American has done so well in all these sectors. I guess my we want to get some advice from you of what would you like to see from an organization like this, trying to bring all of these perspectives to one table. Do you see value in that? What advice do you have for us as we grow this organization?
0: Yeah, so first thing, I'll recognize this, Steve, because when you go on and search, and you will see that the Indian Americans in this country contribute at least 3 to 4 times the tax base of the average American consumer, taxpayer. So the value that has happened because of the community of Indian Americans in this country is amazing. And when you compare with any other statistics in terms of education level, income, and all of those, exceed by far. I think it's important to continue to have that momentum move forward, and I think the organization does an amazing job of bringing future leaders together, the young minds, to cultivate that innovation, creativity, and future success. I think what's going to be important is to continue to provide that level of mentorship with proper training opportunities, workforce opportunities, and innovation.
1: Do you think there's an opportunity for us to influence policy by bringing these leaders together that might bring insight into an issue that we didn't know existed, or perhaps solving an issue like that, getting all these smart people together? Do you think that that's something that our public policy officials could benefit from, right?
0: Absolutely, Steve. I think it's very important for the forum to bring in a policy arm that looks at the right way. And it's very important to have a nonpartisan approach to policy solving, because oftentimes we live in a polarized society these days. And it's going to be important to bring that the third way forward, which is nonpartisan, evidence-based, and focus on improving the lives of Americans.
1: We've had just a wonderful time with you today. We've got 3 more minutes. Tell me a little bit about just any final thoughts as we bring it together. You know, we've talked about leadership. We've talked about health and innovation and technology and AI. We've talked about, working with different, federal agencies, government leaders, public, private industry. You've done it all. Any final parting thoughts for us here in North Carolina?
0: Yeah, Steve, I often get asked, and there's a lot of folks that want to pursue the path, of course. What I've found is this, that you pretty much have to have, as I mentioned earlier, authenticity to what you want to do, and then have some type of a plan as to where you want to be. So that's an accountable to self way, but not necessarily a particular area or a position or a number that this is what I want, because that will always disappoint you in the future. But you want to have a generally a notion of, I want to be in this role or that role, or that's what I want to do in 5, 10, and 15 years. And I think for young people especially, which I spend a lot of time mentoring, it's important to find the right role models. And get a lot of that, in a world of social media today, I see it with my kids. I think you see it with yours, which is kids are challenged with issues of mental health, social isolation while they're on social media because maybe they're not getting that many likes or retweets or whatever. I think it's very important to continue to have your center of gravity focused on, what you can do to contribute to society. And part of that's having a good mentor identified and follow them through and take that advice. I think we're an Indian American community fortunate to have oftentimes parents who fulfill that role, but not always, meaning that you can always have additional mentors. I think that's a very important part of that leadership development.
1: Well, this has been fantastic. We want to thank you for visiting us here in studio, your visit to North Carolina. I know you're going to be coming back, so we look forward to welcoming you, and want to thank Radio Nowra for all the great work they're doing. I love hosting the Leader Show, and we want to welcome everyone to learn more about the Indian American Leadership Forum. You can just go to the Indian American Leadership Forum.com. You can find them online, and it's going to be a lot of really great stuff coming in the next few months and over the course of this year and next year. Dr. Gupta, thank you so much. My brother from West Virginia.
0: Thank you very
1: much. It's always great to meet a West Virginian.
0: Yes, very good to be here, Steve, and thank you. Thank you for all you do. To enhance the work as well as the forum. So really appreciative of your work.
1: Thank you so much.
0: Absolutely.
1: It's been an honor.
0: Same here.
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